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2: 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DXKI is being maintained and operated by the FEBC personnel

Life is a struggle. There are no easy outs from the realities of life. And lead us not into temptation, are the words of our Lord recorded in Matthew chapter 6, verse 13. Our Lord offers no easy outs from the realities of life. There are no false promises or delusions of tranquility and ease. The life of prayer involves us in a constant struggle with ever-present temptations. The tension, in fact, mounts as we are sensitized to the self-interest that infects all our acts and attitudes and aspirations. But this petition also involves us in the struggle of Jesus, who through tears prayed for an impenitent Jerusalem. We are caught up with him who sweat blood in that peaceful garden as he sought the Father's will for his life. That same spirit he commends to us as we struggle now through temptation and conflict. That conflict is the inner conflict of our split personalities. Yet there is an inseparable union with the suffering Christ who never once surrendered to sin. Without him, there would be no disciples on the Christian way. We would be by ourselves, ignorant and willing servants of the evil one, congratulating ourselves in every deadly temptation. But with Christ, we have the victory over Satan. Today and every day, Jesus pleads with us to resist the devil and follow him to glory. Praise to the Holy Spirit, who leads us in the joyful struggle and gives us the victory in Jesus Christ. Amen.

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2: Okay, let's focus on these words, warning, this participle, warning. Bidag, or maybe considered by others as the most authoritative lexicon today, defines the Greek word translated warning as to counsel about avoidance or cessation of an improper course of conduct. So you're counseling, you're telling a person, avoid this, don't do this. That's part of the warning. It has to do with setting the mind of someone in proper order, correcting him and putting him right. Correcting or putting him right. Now, the nature of the world that we live in demands this. The world must not only be instructed, but admonished or warned. Several times, the New Testament calls this world as composed of a crooked and twisted generation. In Acts 2:40, Peter uses the phrase crooked generation. In Matthew 17:17, Jesus calls this world faithless and twisted generation. In Philippians chapter 2 verse 15, Paul calls this world a crooked and twisted generation. In Galatians 1:4, Paul said the present evil age. In 1 John 5:19, John says that the whole world lies in the power of the evil one. Because this is the world that we live in, and all men have been influenced by Satan, by sin, and by the world system, a minister of the gospel cannot just teach positive, uplifting messages. Now, some churches, they take pride in messages that entertain the people. People come in with low spirits and then come out with their smile from one end of the ear to the other. And they think, wow, that's okay. My ministry is truly successful. People want to come back again because they're enjoying my preaching. But here in the words of Paul, he says, warning, admonishing. We must warn people. But all this warning or admonition must be connected with and built on Christ. Someone said, Christian morality has Jesus for its perfect example, His love for its motive, His grace for its power. Nothing is more impotent than mere moral teaching. Okay, now next, let's look at the word teaching. So here now, the emphasis is that the Christian ministry is distinctly educational. This is why Paul referred to himself not only as an apostle, but as a teacher. In 1 Timothy chapter 2, verse 7, he says, "For this I was appointed a preacher and an apostle." I'm telling the truth, I'm not lying. "A teacher of the Gentiles in faith and truth." Notice, he calls himself a preacher, an apostle, a teacher of the Gentiles. The message must be communicated. Good works are not enough. Dance numbers, skits, dramas, and pantomimes may be discarded. Some churches, they have a lot of that. 2 Timothy 3:14 and 15, listen to how Paul ministers. It says there, "But as for you, continue in what you have learned and have firmly believed, knowing from whom you learned it, and how from childhood you have been acquainted with the sacred writings, which are able to make you wise for salvation through faith in Christ Jesus." Notice the ministry of the Word involves learning, teaching, making you wise. They're focusing here on the intellect. In Colossians 1, verse 6 and verse 7, Paul says, "Indeed, in the whole world, the gospel is bearing fruit and increasing, as it also does among you since the day you heard it and understood the grace of God in truth, just as you learned it from Epaphras, our beloved fellow servant." You notice here that the ministry gives emphasis to teaching. Some churches or some pastors, some people perhaps criticize us because there's too much teaching in our church. But no, that's part of the ministry. Teaching should be done for both unbelievers and converts. Acts 17, verse 2 and verse 3 says, "And Paul went in as was his custom, and on three Sabbath days he reasoned with them from the Scriptures, explaining and proving that it was necessary for the Christ to suffer and to rise from the dead, and saying, 'This Jesus whom I proclaim to you is the Christ.'" He was speaking to Jews who were unbelievers, and he was reasoning with them. He was explaining. He was proving, I'm sure, using Scriptures in order to show that it was necessary for Christ to suffer and to rise from the dead. And Paul was saying, "This Jesus whom I am proclaiming to you, he is the Christ. He is the Messiah predicted in the Old Testament." That will require logic. That will require rational explanation. That will require rational thinking. You need, if you want to be saved, you need to understand what the gospel is. You need to learn it. What are we to teach? We're to teach about God and how we have offended Him. We're to teach about Christ and His person and His saving work. We're to talk about the blessings in Christ, such as justification, regeneration, sealing, adoption, sanctification, glorification. We're to teach about how we obtain these blessings. We need to teach about repentance toward God and faith toward our Lord Jesus Christ. We need to teach on continuing sanctification. We are to instruct the people of God to love, to serve, to honor, and to obey God with our whole beings, and to love our neighbor as Christ loved us. We are to continue to make disciples, assimilating them to the church by baptism and teaching them to observe all that Jesus Christ has commanded us. That's all part of teaching. And then look at the next phrase here. Warning everyone and teaching everyone. I want you to focus on the word here that's repeated. Everyone. In the Legacy Standard Bible, it says, "Admonishing every man and teaching every man." Paul intentionally repeated the term everyone or every man in the LSB or every person in the Lexham English Bible in this verse three times. Actually, he mentions it three times, not just twice. Now, this word everyone emphasizes the universality of the gospel taught by Paul. It's universal. It's for everybody. And this might be an indirect attack to false teachers who say that certain messages are only for a certain group of people, such as the spiritually and intellectually elite. No, the gospel is for everyone, without distinction, Jew or Gentile, great or small. Everyone also shows that each person individually was the object of the apostles' care. In 1 Thessalonians 2, verses 11 and 12, there's an interesting thing here that Paul says, "For you know how, like a father with his children, we exhorted each one of you and encouraged you and charged you to walk in a manner worthy of God who calls you into his own kingdom and glory." Did you notice the ministry? It wasn't just for everyone. It wasn't just using a shotgun approach. It was also using a sniper gun, focusing on individuals. In Acts 20, verse 20, we find Paul teaching publicly and privately. Paul says, "How I did not shrink from declaring to you anything that was profitable and teaching you in public and from house to house." That shows the how intent Paul was in teaching them and in bringing the message of salvation to their lives. Now it says, "with all wisdom." Now this phrase expresses the way the teaching was done. It may mean that various means were employed. Of course, you don't change the message, but the method could change. We must be sensitive and accommodate ourselves to the capacities of those whom we address. Of course, if this is composed of kids ranging from 3 years old up to 7 years old, I wouldn't be using this type of language and vocabulary. They wouldn't understand me. I'd simplify my message, but I won't change its content. It's still Jesus Christ. It depends on who you're talking to. When Stephen, the first martyr of the church, preached to the Jews in Jerusalem, he used a lot of Old Testament history, beginning with Abraham. You find that in Acts chapter 7. When Paul ministered to the Jews in the synagogues, he reasoned with them from the Old Testament scriptures, explaining and proving that it was necessary for the Christ to rise from the dead, saying, "This Jesus whom I proclaim to you is the Christ." We have an interesting... Let me read to you an interesting comment on Acts 17, verses 2 and 3, where we find Paul ministering to the intellectuals in the city of Athens. And this is from the New Living Translation Study Bible Notes, and I quote, "Paul's remarkable sermon in Athens reveals his versatility in preaching the good news. While Paul's Greek audience did not know the scriptures or have a tradition of monotheism as the Jews did, they did have a rich intellectual heritage. So, Paul established a point of contact on the basis of an Athenian inscription to an unknown God." That's based on their the words of secular people. "He then explained God's nature as the Creator," Acts 17, 22 to 29, "followed by God's purpose as the Redeemer," Acts 17, 30 to 31. As he did elsewhere in his own writings, Paul made use of the Greek poets. Paul was probably quoting Epimenides, who had declared about God, "In him we live and move and exist." Paul also cited Aratus, a Stoic poet from Cilicia, who had commented, "We are his offspring." These allusions to their own poets established connections with his audience. Paul was then able to present the singular nature of God, and he stressed the coming judgment through Jesus Christ, whom God had raised from the dead. This message, while touching on Greek culture and philosophy, had a clear focus on Christ that presented the challenge of Christ to a cultured and intellectual but idolatrous people. End of quote. True. So, when you teach, when you admonish, it must be with all wisdom. You don't just use the same approach to everybody. Now, let's look at the third thing that Paul did so that his goal of bringing Christians to full maturity or perfection would be attained. And it's this: don't lose sight of the goal. Don't lose sight of the goal. Verse 28c, that we may present everyone mature in Christ. This is the ultimate goal of Christian ministry. As I said a while ago, the Greek word for mature could also be translated perfect or fully trained. It was not enough for Paul to see people make a profession of faith in Christ. It's not enough for him to, as in what other churches do, they would preach a vague gospel message and then tell their sound men or their musicians, play this song and make sure that it comes across as touching the emotions of the people, so that when I have my altar call, people will come forward and then raise their hands and follow me in the sinner's prayer. And then after all of that is done, they congratulate themselves and they just list how many people responded to the gospel. That was not Paul's approach. For him, that was not enough. It is not enough for us to see people, as I said a while ago, make a profession of faith. To say Jesus is Lord. No, that's not enough. The will of God is for His children to be perfect. There are no exceptions on this. Jesus said in Matthew chapter 5, verse 48, "You therefore must be perfect as your heavenly Father is perfect." Now, talking of perfection, I think there are two aspects here being referred to by Paul. Perfection could refer to the future state of believers when Christ returns. Paul may have in mind the same idea as in Colossians 1, verse 22, where believers are presented before God as holy and blameless and above reproach before Him through the atoning death of Christ. Now, as I mentioned before, when we were in this verse, that could refer to justification, but this could also refer to one's standing before the judgment seat of God. In Romans chapter 14, verse 10, "Why do you pass judgment on your brother, or you? Why do you despise your brother? We will all stand before the judgment seat of God." So this is what Paul is saying. When you stand before the judgment seat of God, you will be holy, blameless, and above reproach before Him because of Christ's sacrifice. So this could be in Paul's mind when he talked of perfection. Full perfection will be attained when Christ returns and believers are fully transformed. 1 John chapter 3, verse 2, John says, "Beloved, we are God's children now, and what we will be has not yet appeared. But we know that when He appears, we shall be like Him, because we shall see Him as He is." That's perfection. The word perfect implies the entire removal of all defects and positively perfect in the attributes of a renewed and glorified nature. It includes perfection of knowledge. Paul has something to say about this in 1 Corinthians 13, verse 12. He says, "For now we see in a mirror dimly, but then face to face. Now I know in part, then I shall know fully, even as I have been fully known. He's talking about when Christ returns. He will fully know. He will reach that pinnacle of knowledge. It's referring to perfection of righteousness. Perfection, he refers to perfection of glory. In Colossians 3 verse 4, Paul says, when Christ, who is our life, is revealed, then you also will be revealed with him in glory. Now, this perfection is only attainable through Christ, through that vital union with him brought about by faith. And that will result in the Holy Spirit being poured into our hearts. And the beauty about this is that this is possible for every man. For every man. That we may present, notice here, this is the third, everyone, that we may present everyone mature in Christ. That's referring, of course, to the Christians. Now, so again, that's the one aspect of perfection. It could refer to the future state of believers when Christ returns. But secondly, perfection could also refer to full maturity in the present age. Full maturity. This is described in different ways in the New Testament. James 1 verse 4, and let steadfastness have its full effect, that you may be perfect and complete, lacking in nothing. 1 John 2 verse 6, whoever says he abides in him ought to walk in the same way in which he walked. Wow. If this is the Lord's will, that we walk just as Christ walked. Maybe some are criticizing other churches, say, your standard is too high. No, our standard isn't too high. It is the standard that the Bible has set for believers. If you claim to abide in Christ, you ought to walk in the same way in which he walked. In Ephesians 4, 13 to 15, Paul says, until we attain to the unity of the faith and of the knowledge of the Son of God, to mature manhood, to the measure of the stature of the fullness of Christ. And then he kind of expounds what that means. What do you mean by being reaching mature manhood in Christ? He says, so that we may no longer be children tossed to and fro by the waves and carried about by every wind of doctrine, by human cunning, by craftiness in deceitful schemes. Rather, speaking the truth in love, we are to grow up in every way into him who is the head, into Christ. So anyone who is easily carried by every wind of doctrine that comes along, that person isn't mature. You hear a new doctrine and then, wow, this is nice. And you subscribe to it, you're not yet fully mature. The Lord, as Paul says here, this is the Lord's will, that you are we are no longer like children. Look at Colossians, just focusing there. How does a mature man look like in Colossians? Chapter 1, verses 9 to 12, look at what Paul says. Asking that you may be filled with the knowledge of his will in all spiritual wisdom and understanding, so as to walk in a manner worthy of the Lord, fully pleasing to him, bearing fruit in every good work, and increasing in the knowledge of God, being strengthened with all power according to his glorious might, for all endurance and patience with joy, giving thanks to the Father. That's what maturity looks like. Colossians 2 verse 2, being knit together in love to reach all the riches of full assurance of understanding and the knowledge of God's mystery, which is Christ. See, when you know all of this, you are fully assured because you understand who Christ is. You know the mystery of God. That's what a mature person is. Colossians 2 verse 6 and 7, therefore as you received Christ Jesus the Lord, so walk in him, rooted and built up in him, and established in the faith. That's what a mature person looks like. Colossians 2 verses 8 to 23, a mature person is someone who could guard himself against false teachers. He could identify what false teaching is. He could reject it. Colossians 3 verses 1 to 11, a mature person is one who is seeking things above and putting to death what is earthly in us and putting on the new self. Colossians 3, 12 to 17, a mature person is one who is living in love and unity within the church. In chapter 3, verse 18 up to chapter 4, verse 1, a mature person is one who is living in love within the family. Chapter 4, verses 2 to 6, is someone who prays for the success of the gospel. In chapter 4, 5, and 6, it's walking in wisdom toward unbelievers. That's a picture of a mature man, according to Paul in Colossians 3.

0: 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Pangalawa, rejection can lead to a better redirection. 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Pangatlo, rejection is motivation to press on. 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He pressed on and obeyed God's will. Rejection can be a beautiful blessing wrapped in a unique package. 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Para sa pro tips, ako si Maloy Malibiran sa Lumbides. Be a blessing in the workplace today.
1: 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Here is FEBC Philippines Chief Executive Officer Luis Miguel Castillo for the FEBC Report.
2: Located near the majestic Mayon Volcano, FEBC Bicol, CARE 104.3 The Way FM has served disaster-prone communities for over half a century, standing as a witness of God's faithfulness through its ministry and partnerships. 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Now, let's hear from station manager Myla Yvette Pau as she shares their journey of resilience and continued mission in serving the Bicolandia. Hi, Ate Yvette. How are you doing and how is the station there in Bicol?
3: Here in Bicol po, we are actually having a lot of challenges, but because we are known as a resilient station, by the grace of God, we are all doing well, sir.
2: Yeah, that word, resilience, when I hear that, how does it describe the journey of the way through the years?
3: Resilience describes the way's journey as one of steadfast faith, perseverance, and unwavering commitment to its mission. And through the years, the station has faced various challenges and changes. Yet, it has remained strong in its purpose of communicating the good news of Jesus Christ. And of course, its mission and vision continue to live in the hearts of its staff, not only the staff, the listeners, and the supporters, whose dedication has helped sustain and strengthen the ministry. And as our station ID says, mas pinatatag sa iba't ibang hamon ng panahon, every challenge has only made the way stronger, enabling it to continue serving God and the community with passion and purpose.
2: Okay, so facing challenges, you faced, you know, as a station, storms, floods, and even volcanic eruptions. Can you share a moment when you truly saw God's sustaining hand in the station's operations?
3: Yes. Over the years, the way has faced numerous challenges, including storms, floods, and even volcanic eruptions that disrupted our operations. And in those difficult moments, we truly witnessed God's sustaining hand through the people He provided. And God has blessed FEBC with partners who share the same passion and commitment to the ministry. And one of the memorable things that our chief technician, Kuya Jun, often recounts how God's faithfulness was specially evident during the pandemic. And he also remembers that a particularly remarkable act of generosity when one of our partners donated $50,000 to help sustain the station's operations during that difficult season. The gift came at a crucial time and became a powerful reminder of God's provision. And this experience has strengthened our faith and reinforced our conviction that God is the one who sustains His work, and through every disaster, crisis, and challenge, He has faithfully provided the people resources and encouragement needed for the way to continue broadcasting His message of hope and truth.
2: You know, adversity has a powerful way of bringing out the character of people and the station. So in what ways has, you know, numerous adversities helped define the way's identity and mission in Bicol?
3: Whenever disasters strike, the way strives to serve in whatever way it can, providing timely information, spiritual support, and a reassuring presence to those affected. And one of the clearest examples of this was during Super Typhoon Rolly, when the overwhelming needs of devastated communities inspired the birth of iCare Mercy Ministry. And these experiences have strengthened the way's commitment to holistic ministry, addressing not only the spiritual needs of people, but also their physical and emotional well-being.
2: You mentioned iCare. This is born out of adversity and challenges. The way is now known as the station that cares. How is this reflected in your everyday programs?
3: Yes, being the station that cares is reflected in our commitment to producing and airing relevant and diverse programs that address the current needs, concerns, and interests of our listeners. And this caring identity is also evident in how we respond to community needs, especially during times of crisis and disaster. And beyond broadcasting information, we serve as a source of encouragement, comfort, and connection.
2: Okay. You know, there's no greater time to care for people and communities, especially when there's a calamity. And being a media organization, we always say that how can we bring aid to communities during challenges like typhoons and flooding and all these calamities all around them? Can you tell us more about First Response Radio and how it serves communities during disasters and calamities?
3: One of the most significant deployments was in Catanduanes during Super Typhoon Goni, and locally known as Typhoon Rolly, where it became an important communication platform for affected communities. And during that time, FRR served as a mouthpiece for government agencies, humanitarian organizations, and NGOs, helping relay critical information to people who had limited access to communication channels. And FRR also provided timely updates on relief operations, available services, safety advisories, and recovery efforts, ensuring that communities remain informed during a very challenging period.
2: Okay, First Response Radio, or FRR as we call it. You know, this is communication as aid. You know, this is news from the community for the community. Thank you for sharing that. How do you ensure that your content remains both biblically grounded and relevant to today's challenges?
3: We make sure that our content remains both biblically grounded and relevant to today's challenges by staying informed and being sensitive to the needs, not only the needs, but also the concerns and realities of the people we serve. And at the same time, we remain committed to the truth of God's Word as the foundation of all programs and messages. And we also listen to feedback from our audience and engage with community leaders, ministry partners, and that is to better understand the needs of the people.
2: Well, thank you, Yvette. We are talking about the impact of the media ministry, not only media, but gospel media ministry. Can you share a memorable listener story or testimony that reminds you why we do what we do in this ministry?
3: Yes, sir. One of the most memorable listener testimonies that reminds us why this ministry matters is the story of a listener who was once bedridden due to illness for 2 months. And during that difficult season, she felt lost, isolated, and burdened with many unanswered questions about her situation and her future. And in her search for comfort, she began listening to The Way. And what makes her story even more powerful is the transformation that followed. From being someone who once felt hopeless and confined by illness, she eventually grew in faith and became an active servant of God through the very radio ministry that once ministered to her. And this listener is me, now the station manager of The Way.
2: Wow, that's amazing in terms of how God reaches people where they are and using the tool of broadcasting or radio in this particular situation. How is The Way adapting its programs for digital platforms and newer audiences as we expand our reach in gospel media ministry?
3: The Way is adapting its programs for digital platforms and newer audiences by expanding its presence beyond traditional radio and embracing online media where more people, especially the younger generation, are already active. 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
2: All right. In Bicolandia, 104.3 Care The Way FM cannot do this ministry alone. Partnerships are a big part of your ministry. How have they helped expand your impact where you are?
3: By working alongside government agencies, non-government organizations, schools, and faith-based groups. And we have created meaningful opportunities to meet practical needs, build lasting relationships, and demonstrate Christ's love in tangible ways. And these collaborations have also strengthened our capacity to respond during times of crisis, allowing us to coordinate more effectively in relief operations when we are in first response radio, information dissemination, and community support. And more importantly, these partnerships have become bridges that connect communities to the church and to the message of God's love.
2: So partnerships, there are many. But can you share one that really stood out?
3: Yes, we praise God for our meaningful partnership with the Naval Forces Southern Luzon. Beyond their participation in our broadcast, they have consistently supported our community outreach efforts. We are also deeply encouraged by their recognition of our ministry through various invitations and awards, which affirm the value of our shared efforts in serving the community. And more importantly, however, we rejoice in the spiritual fruit of this partnership. Many of their personnel are now actively participating in the Bible studies facilitated by our station. And this growing spiritual engagement is a powerful testament to God's work through this collaboration.
2: Okay. How can listeners, churches, or organizations partner with The Way today? What opportunities are available for them to get involved?
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2: 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Their unique situation brings to mind the Lord's words in the Gospel of Matthew. The rain fell, the floods came, and the winds blew and beat on that house, but it did not fall because it had been founded on the rock. Matthew 7:25. 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This has been Luis Miguel Castillo for the FEBC Report.
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